0: Messiah today has a very important story to tell.
1: But this young guy at the venue after my performance, yeah, said his ambition was big, big, big, enormous, yeah. Let's take the game like bees and we just swarm it, yeah. Awake all the minds that sleep and still lying dormant, yeah. Yes, I'm the lady. You can ride shotgun in my Mercedes. Tell the whole world that I'm your baby. Buy me nice things like that for Stacey. That's to all the haters that'll try to get key. See, I'm like Pac, but Chicago crazy. A little bit spicy, but I'm just as tasty.
2: But at this point, you're saying like, fuck you, pay me. My M's keep adding up. 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I've been going too hard for the fella. If you hearing these alarms, get your cake up. My M's keep adding up. Face car,

0: these alarms get you caked up. 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
1: Yeah, see? I'm a Shine's Name Production.
2: You pipe!

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0: the claims of anti-Semitism, and who are the original chosen people of God, and we go into these religious conversations, and it's a big no-no.
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1: 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Let's go.

0: new name for the coronavirus. The World Health Organization has officially called it COVID-19. Co for corona, vi for virus, D for disease.
1: And people have been sleeping in gymnasiums. Yeah, it's a pretty dire situation.
2: Here we go.

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1: Hey, what up? It's Jaya. You are rocking with me and the best DJ for independent artists, DJ BJ Clark. You are now listening to my latest single, Voicemail. Rock with us.

If you had a second, a moment, I know you probably busy and dealing with some commotion. I've been thinking about some things. I feel like hindering my growing. I know you got some time. I really just need consulting. I've been running through these pastures, ducking churches and pastors, laying on these pallets, tweaking records in the lab, bruh. Feeling mad stuck. I even had the thought of packing up, but I've been working in the dark. I know the deck is stacked, but so what? Don't

0: What do you want to be when you grow up?
1: Be a superhero.
0: And what do you want to be?

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This is Mad Jack Jackson, and I'm rocking with the hottest radio station in the LA, 104.55, and the best DJ, the people's champ, DJ BJ Clark.

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Yeah. 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He was gonna take it back to the dirty real quick. Look.

Fuck Nation Recordings. Shout out to Cardi Mother Fisher. 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So imagine me working with you. You know me coming with that heat 2024. This the type of song to make you wanna put them up.

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1: But this young guy at the venue after my performance, yeah, said his ambition was big, big, big, enormous, yeah. Let's take the game like bees and we just swarm it, yeah. Awake all the minds that sleep and still lying dormant, yeah. Yes, I'm the lady. 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Tell the whole world that I'm your baby. Buy me nice things like that for Stacey. That's to all the haters that'll try to get key. See, I'm like Pac, but Chicago crazy. A little bit spicy, but I'm just as tasty.
2: But if this is just saying like, fuck you, pay me. 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

0: race car? 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
6: 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I want to thank everyone for their time and attention as always. 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I was going to say K, but we're going to call it L. I don't feel comfortable with that letter enough to be able to call the studio K just yet. Got a special broadcast as always. Going to give you a legal disclaimer. WRFU is an open forum for the Champaign Urbana community. Views expressed are those of the speakers and not intended to represent WRFU, UCIMC, Urbana Social Forum, Airshifters, UPT, or anyone else. These thoughts and these words are mine and mine alone, and ours alone, not intended to represent anyone else. I got some special scholars on deck, and I'm super happy to see their faces, man. Some brilliant minds, some great friends that I'm fortunate to bring onto the air. And I'm going to let them introduce themselves, starting with the scholar in the middle. Why don't you tell them who you are and where you're coming from?
7: All right. Hey, everybody. This is Aaron Ammons. I'm the Champaign County Clerk at this point and recorder. I've been living here in Champaign, Urbana for over 30 years, and I'm an organizer, and I'll be on the ground, man, making it happen. So that's what I'm here to share a little bit of information about what's happening in Champaign, Urbana.
6: For sure. If people don't know, Aaron is in the mix always, always, always. And on the right on the screen, on the left that I can appreciate, tell them who you are. Tell them where you're coming from.
8: Sure. What's going on, folks? This is Napoleon Nelson. I am the state representative in Pennsylvania, covering a portion of Montgomery County, just outside of Philadelphia, one of those collared counties, Philly suburbs that you guys hear so much about. It is an absolute pleasure to be here. It's an absolute pleasure to join you, Ray, Doctor, as it has been too long, but I'm thrilled to be here and thrilled to join you guys in the Urbana.
6: I want to thank you both. I was actually trying to set this up for a while, and there was a couple other scholars I did invite to the conversation. Unfortunately, we will have them on in the future, that I do promise, who are on deck from other communities throughout the country, representatives that we will feature at a later point. But part of the reason I brought you scholars on deck was that at the time when I came up with the concept, there was a lot going on in the country. There was a tide that was turning. There was a sentiment that things were not going the way that they should be. And in fact, from across the board, there was a perception that we were heading in the wrong direction. And what I mean by that is there was basically the sentiment, Biden's approval polls were down. Gas prices were shooting through the roof. Their perception that the economy was moving in the wrong direction, that there was a do-nothing Congress and board was on there. And I figured, let me just reach out to some of my friends so we can have a conversation on this. Everyone felt like we were going in the wrong direction. And then lo and behold, as we were having this conversation, I was trying to make this come into fruition, it really feels like things have kind of sort of turned, and for the better. And what it made it really apropos to have it, I think, to talk about what's going right, maybe areas that we can have for improvement. But let's first talk about some of the things that may have influenced things, and that was January 6th hearings and the impact on the election and election security. I think, Aaron, you know, you being here as a Champaign County Clerk and Recorder of Deeds, you have an intimate role in that process, and you have probably experienced some of that. But let me play a clip first, because I think these are the type of things that I think people saw from the January 6th hearings that made them think twice about, well, maybe we didn't get everything right, or we didn't perceive everything the way that we should have. Things didn't go down the way we thought. Maybe we didn't, even though we thought we knew everything, maybe we didn't. But here's a clip for those of you that weren't paying as close attention, perhaps, as the rest of America was, because it was prime time, folks. If you were watching, it was prime time. But here's a clip that you may have not fully appreciated.
9: When we were in the offstage announce area tent behind the stage, he was very concerned about the shot, meaning the photograph that we would get, because the rally space wasn't full. One of the reasons, which I've previously stated, was because he wanted it to be full and for people to not feel excluded because they'd come far to watch him at the rally. And he felt the mags were at fault for not letting everybody in. But another leading reason, and likely the primary reason, is because he wanted it full and he was angry that we weren't letting people through the mags with weapons, what the Secret Service deems as weapons and are distance. But when we were in the offstage announced tent, I was part of a conversation. I was in the vicinity of a conversation where I overheard the president say something to the effect.

0: knowingly promoting it and inciting basically a riot and a mob to overtake the Capitol. Aaron, what has been the impact for you in terms of these kind of narratives about elections being stolen, election security, and then ballots, quote-unquote, being stuffed with no evidence, just hearsay, narratives being propagated on the internet and sort of overtaking the media and people's narratives in general?
1: Well, thanks for the question, man. And actually, I was actually asked to submit a written testimony to the U.S. Senate Judiciary Committee that I did submit recently. And it was along the same lines of the question that you have posed. And vote by mail, you know, a lot of people are not aware that vote by mail has been around since the Civil War. So Republicans, Democrats have been using it. And it's just mind-boggling to me that after Washington, Oregon, you know, California, Colorado, all of these states, Utah, a Republican state, have been mailing ballots to voters for years. So millions, hundreds of millions of voters have voted by mail with very few incidents. And to have the president, then president of the United States, say to the American people that a legitimate form of voting that's been happening since the Civil War during a pandemic is fraudulent and unsafe, I took some heat for it, but I thought it was treasonous for the president of the United States to make such a comment. So it has had a tremendous backlash on me personally, on my office. I have the responsibility of mailing out applications to all registered voters in the state of in the county, in Champaign County, because of the legislature. They passed a law saying mail this application to all registered voters. And I get outlandish responses from Trump supporters saying, F you, and they know my past, and I was once, you know, involved in the street life, and I had to get a pardon and things like that. So F you, felon, send it to your mama's house. You people are idiots. MAGA forever. You know, it's just ridiculous for an application that they don't even have to fill out. No one is forced to vote by mail. I mean, it is ridiculous. I am literally in conversations with people just today. Part of the reason why I was getting here a few minutes late was because of some folks asking questions and coming to the office wanting to know answers about the vote by mail process. And it is ultimately the trigger piece, I think the linchpin that led folks to January 6th, because states like Pennsylvania had different laws. We all across the country, the laws were different on how you could process vote by mail. So then the Republican Party basically at that point took it and tried to make it as if the Democrats were cheating to help Joe Biden.
0: Wowzers. So you basically have had attacks hurled against you, against your family, because of this situation. It's not just been isolated people asking questions or challenging the process. I mean, there's nothing wrong with people having questions about the process, right? That's important for people to be engaged, to understand what's going on. But this is actually people attacking you and your safety.
1: Oh, absolutely. My colleagues are leaving this this profession or this work in droves because they are being intimidated. People are showing up at their houses with weapons, you know, camping out in front of their houses. I mean, it is, and I mean, it's unbelievable. It's hard for me to put it into words. And I hate to make the work about pay, but when you also are, you know, you're not, it's not like we make a whole bunch of money for the work that we do and for the pressure and the hostility and the death threats, you know, people don't want to live like that. And it's difficult for some people. You know, I'm not going anywhere. You know, I'm cut from a different cloth, but you know, but some people are leaving, and I think it's having a really traumatic effect on the way elections run, because institutional knowledge is important. Yeah. When you have the people leave who've been working there for years, for 10, 15 years, they have institutional knowledge. And when they leave, you bring in new people. It's difficult to learn this. There's a lot that goes into running elections.
0: Yep.
1: A lot of people have campaigned, but they have no idea what it takes to actually run an election.
0: Napoleon, have you experienced anything like that along the way in terms of people being kind of, impacted by the sort of the threats or the pressures of the mistruths being conveyed about the election in January 6th?
2: Sure, absolutely.

0: And I think there's no one running for office now who hasn't. Very, very few, and those are really interesting communities that you must be in if you haven't been impacted. I can tell you that even just this week, we have had to have those serious conversations with my campaign team. We've closed on our district office, our campaign office, just to ensure that we've kind of doubled down on security, especially for a campaign when we're talking about volunteers, right? So Aaron was talking about folks who are paid to do the work. The work doesn't get there. We don't get to Election Day without an awful lot of volunteers really, you know, stepping forward and playing an active role in this kind of civic engagement process. Those volunteers are facing the exact same threats. There are many, many areas where I, as an African-American candidate, for example, can't even go and engage my own constituents and voters. Like, you almost have to worry about knocking on the wrong door because that hostility, that vitriol realistically may manifest itself at any moment. And so it's real. It's wildly unfortunate. I always, you know, talk to folks as part of how I engage volunteerism, how I try and activate folks to say, you know, voting rights is probably the single greatest threat right now, or under the largest threat that it has been under in, you know, I don't want to say the 250 or 240, you know, 47 years of this nation's history, but they're significantly under threat of taking a serious backslide. We may choose to walk away from the democracy we have. And so we need to do major things realistically in Washington, major initiative to pass much broader voting rights legislation so that we can codify how we vote from one state to another, from one county to another, because these things realistically differ almost at the county level. But then I also explain that, you know, realistically, more people voted in 2020 than ever before. So while we think voting rights are, you know, a threat, voting just access to the ballot is getting harder and harder, and then you realize that more people voted than ever. The problem is we just hate each other for it, right? How in the world do more people vote than ever? We just hate each other for having done it. And so that's why so much of what we're probably still going to talk about for the rest of this is around how in the world we do politic as opposed to just what the politic is. How we do it matters. Donald Trump and the Republican Party, some of this is not even kind of the Republican Party. Some of this is just kind of a really nationalistic wave that's taken hold globally. Mm. Democracies around the globe are wrestling with nationalism and wrestling with us versus them and who does and doesn't belong and who shouldn't get a say in how we're governed. It's really right now a very much kind of like that classic Pandora's box being opened and who knows what's coming out. Pandora's box has been cut wide open, or if not blown to smithereens right now. And we are at a very difficult, uncertain time. It's kind of exciting. It's interesting. I would love to be in a kind of an American history or political science class like 30 years from now, and we sit back and look about and think of what was written about this time in America's history, if we get that option. Because I don't know what's going to happen next. I mean, I've got theories. We'll talk about them. But we're really in a different space. And in the community, our residents, our neighbors are ginned up and believing things that just they should never have been told. And they should never really have believed. And it's left an awful lot of folks being threatened, scared. Some have died. Some have walked away from a passion. There are many who have walked away from family members because of where we are right now. And that's a crying shame.
1: The temperature in the conversation has been so hot and so difficult. You know, a lot of it has been about built around narratives. Oftentimes people kind of being isolated in the way that they consume information, you know, getting them only from one avenue or one channel and not challenging themselves. And it's been hard. Like I said, the narrative of, for example, even about the upcoming elections and what would happen, right? There was a perception back, if you would have turned the black clock back to February, March, there would have been a perception that, you know, the Biden's approval rating was so terrible, the House and the Senate are likely to be lost by Democrats, Republican takeover. And now the narrative is changing to be Democrats likely to keeping the Senate with a, you know, certain amount of certainty, and then the House being kind of up for grabs from either party. And I think a lot of that is because the narrative, the good things have been happening, and they can be associated with accomplishments of the current Congress. You know, but it's been hard, if depending what avenue you consume information from, to believe that, right? Everything is doom and gloom, and depending on one perspective you take, another perspective, it's like, oh, things are good. And it's like, where do you, who do you believe? You know, one graphic I wanted to get into was the that of the gas prices. So we had gas prices have been hugely important in terms of influencing the American consumer, the average American, and it's been very clear that after February 24th, when Russia extended its, you know, terror campaign on Ukraine that it began back in 2014 with Crimea and invaded the Eastern Bloc, it became very clear that it had an impact on us in the American economy, whether people wanted to accept it or not. And it's very clearly reflected in this graph with U.S. gas prices, right? And you can see a very extreme increase after February 24th, and it's peaking. Yeah, directly linking that, and then it's coming back down now. Why do you think we are in a better place now compared to before for these gas prices? Is there anything you think that has been instrumental in making that happen? Is it just a happenstance and just not correlated? What are your thoughts, Aaron?
2: So, this is not necessarily my main focus, but I've been watching and kind of following what's taking place. And what I can see is inflation is driving it, right? So, if the well, from my perspective and what I've been hearing is that it's the inflation piece that's driving the gas prices. And now that inflation is coming down a little bit, the gas prices will come down. But from, I mean, honestly, I can't rule out the opportunity for folks to gouge and to take advantage of the situation and to try to line their pockets as much as they possibly can. And the government regulations that need to take place to keep that from happening, or and I'm not sure how strong those regulations are at the federal level, but I believe that I just can't see anything outside of the inflation and the desire for capitalism to come to rear its head and for folks to say, hey, listen, this is my opportunity to take advantage of the people and take advantage of folks at the pumps. And of course, every time that happens, the people who suffer the most are the people who can barely
3: You're
2: afford it,
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2: who
3: to
2: can't afford it at
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2: all.
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0: we have a new name for the coronavirus. The World Health Organization has officially called it COVID-19. Co for corona, vi for virus, D for disease.
1: And people have been sleeping in gymnasiums. Yeah, it is a pretty dire situation.

honey from a tree. This real life storybook we wrote. You are the beauty and I am the beast. It's like needle in a haystack, a diamond in a rough.

glory every time I think about you. Credit where credit's due. Perfection when God made you. My friends are jealous of the card I drew. 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
1: Chicago.

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Hey, what up? It's Jaya. You are rocking with me and the best DJ for independent artists, DJ BJ Clark. You are now listening to my latest single, Voicemail. Rock with us.

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I know you probably busy and dealing with some commotion. I've been thinking about some things. I feel like hindering my growing. I know you got some time. I really just need consulting. I've been running through these pastures, ducking churches and pastors, laying on these pallets.

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I'm too sharp with the cuts, they should call me Cut Co. 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

0: Diogene has a very important story to tell.
1: But this young guy at the venue after my performance, yeah, said his ambition was big, big, big, enormous, yeah. Let's take the game like bees and we just swarm it, yeah. Awake all the minds that sleep and still lying dormant, yeah. Yes, I'm the lady. You can ride shotgun in my Mercedes. Tell the whole world that I'm your baby. Buy me nice things like that for Stacey. That's to all the haters that'll try to get key. See, I'm like Pac, but Chicago crazy. A little bit spicy, but I'm just as tasty.
2: But at this point, since you're saying like, fuck you, pay me. My M's keep adding up. Face card, fella what? I been going too hard for the failure. If you hearing these alarms, get your cake up. My M's keep adding up. Face card,

0: If you hand these alarms, could you kick up? 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Face card? Fella what? I've been going too hard for the fake love. If you hand these alarms, could you cake up?
1: Yeah, see? A misogyny production.
2: You pipe!

You know what it is. This is Mad Jackson City. And I'm riding with the hottest radio station in the LA. 104.5 and the best DJ. The people champ. DJ BJ Clark.

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1: Dark air music.
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Hey, what up? It's Jaya. You are rocking with me and the best DJ for independent artists, DJ BJ Clark. You are now listening to my latest single, Voicemail. Rock with us.

had a second, a moment. I know you probably busy and dealing with some commotion. I've been thinking about some things. I feel like hindering my growing. I know you got some time. I really just need consulting. I've been running through these pastures, ducking churches and pastors. Laying on these pallets, tweaking records in the lab, bruh. Feeling mad stuck. I even had the thought of packing up. But I've been working in the dark. I know the deck is stacked. But so what? Don't

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1: What do you want to be when you grow up?
2: Maybe a superhero.
1: And what do you want to be?

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time. 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

First Peter 5. Verse 2. You shepherds of God's flock that is under your care, watching over them, not because you must, but because you are willing.

A small and very active warbler that might be found in a stand of willows flitting about in a search for insects. They like the shrubby, mid-story plants, especially those that are growing near water. Both sexes have plain yellow plumage with a darker back that's a bit yellow-green. However, the handsome males have a very fashionable black cap. This is the Wilson's warbler. The Wilson's warbler has a fairly plain song of repeated sharp notes. I often imagine them as starting their song with a single piano key and ending it with two. Though I've also found that some birds put less emphasis on that final portion, or merely pitch down or taper off. On our second playthrough, I'll play a few more variations of the Wilson's song. And here it is.

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a small and very active warbler that might be found in a stand of willows flitting about in a search for insects. They like the shrubby, mid-story plants, especially those that are growing near water. Both sexes have plain yellow plumage with a darker back that's a bit yellow-green. However, the handsome males have a very fashionable black cap. This is the Wilson's warbler. The Wilson's warbler has a fairly plain song of repeated sharp notes. I often imagine them as starting their song with a single piano key and ending it with two. Though I've also found that some birds put less emphasis on that final portion, or merely pitch down or taper off. On our second playthrough, I'll play a few more variations of the Wilson's song. And here it is.

Thank you to the Macaulay Library at the Cornell Lab for today's sound. 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

Gibson. Gotta pop my shit. Can't quit it cause I'm too legit. Yeah, yeah, yeah.

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0: Giant Janae has a very important story to tell.
1: But this young guy at the venue after my performance, yeah, said his ambition was big, big, big, enormous, yeah. Let's take the game like bees and we just swarm it, yeah. Awake all the minds that sleep and still lying dormant, yeah. Yes, I'm the lady. You can ride shotgun in my Mercedes. Tell the whole world that I'm your baby. Buy me nice things like that for Stacey. That's to all the haters that'll try to get key. See, I'm like Pac, but Chicago crazy. A little bit spicy, but I'm just as tasty.
2: But if this is just saying, like, fuck you, pay me. My M's keep adding up. 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My M's keep adding up. Face car,

0: need some lime scratch caked up. 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
1: Yeah, see? A misogyny production.
2: You pipe!

Hey, what up? It's Jaya. You are rocking with me and the best DJ for independent artists, DJ BJ Clark. You are now listening to my latest single, Voicemail. Rock with us.

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I know you probably busy and dealing with some commotion. I've been thinking about some things. I feel like hindering my growing. I know you got some time. I really just need consulting. I've been running through these pastures, ducking churches and pastors, laying on these pallets, tweaking records in the lab, bruh. Feeling mad stuck. I even had the thought of packing up, but I've been working in the dark. I know the deck is stacked, but so what? Don't

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1: 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And on this program, we're going to be talking to the local organization Feeding Our Kids, who work to reduce food insecurity within Champaign County. Also, we have a couple of lectures, super fun stuff. Everybody loves the lectures. That's going to be from United Minority Relief, a student organization on campus that is working to aid refugees of the Syrian crisis. Very fantastic organization, much in line with CU Immigration Forum or Three Spinners, just a great place doing great work. And we also have some audio from a Champaign County board meeting with James Kilgore, who you might have seen in that 13th documentary, talking about the Racial Justice Task Force, which has been severely underfunded and just kind of treated with a little bit of disrespect since their founding. So we're going to hear about all of that on this last radio broadcast for now. We could come back if we get a little bit more help, but the last one going on air for now. Still find us on SoundCloud.com. Search WEFT.
2: And I'm here with Janelle Keene. We're at a fantastic little fundraiser here out at Riggs Beer Company. We're raising money for both Feeding Our Kids and WEFT. And so, Janelle, you're co-founder of Feeding Our Kids. Do you want to tell me a little bit about how the organization got started?
3: Sure, I'd love to. My kids go to school here in Champaign, and about 3.5 years ago, Ann Kirkland and I sat down, and we've been talking about all the kids in need in the community and ways to help them. And what we were finding is that the food bank had some good backpack programs, but a lot of schools didn't qualify for those programs. So our goal in becoming our own nonprofit was to be able to reach out and feed the kids in need, whether or not they met the criteria of, you know, those other grant-based programs or not. So we wanted to be in schools whether there were 2 kids in need or 200 kids in need.
2: And are you just operating inside the Champaign-Urbana area? Is it Unit 4 or?
3: It's now Champaign County. We started 3.5 years, almost 4 years ago, in 2 schools with 18 kids, mm-hmm. believe it or not, but you've got to start somewhere,
2: yeah.
3: right? Now we're to over 800 kids a week,
2: oh, wow.
3: about 35 schools all over Champaign County, and every month just doing our best to grow that and make that more successful and more comprehensive.
2: And so that's 800 kids a week, and so that's thousands and thousands of meals a year. Where are you getting all the food from?
3: Right. What happens with the weekend food is that there are a lot of kids who get their breakfast and lunch at school, And then, whereas my kids are like, oh, can I have a sleepover? Can we have pizza? That sort of thing. There are kids who worry when they're not in school because they know when they're in school, they have those meals to count on. Well, this helps them with, you know, that comfort level because it's their food. It goes specifically to them. It's for them. So if you have numerous people in a home and a family, numerous kids can get their own personal bags. And the other thing that does that's really cool is it also helps with a lot of school relationships because the kids develop the relationship with the social worker. And the social workers know who gets food. We don't know who gets food. Mm-hmm. And that's really important to us. We know numbers. Okay. So if you named a school, I could say, oh, we send 40 bags of food a week. We send 10 bags of food a week. I don't know who's receiving the food. Every single thing you can do to make kids feel like they're important and they're valued, and people are noticing and responding to things that are going on in their lives, the more I feel like they're going to be at school. And that's what the studies show too, is that, you know, that makes the difference in grades, behavior, attendance, all of those things.
2: And you talked about, you know, kids receiving meals that they're not getting from school. So what about summertime when kids aren't in school at all?
3: We do summer programs as well. So Champaign and Urbana have summer school and we serve food during summer school. There are also a couple really great summer programs. There's Urbana Neighborhood Community Connections. And we take them food every single week. And Freedom School, I don't know if you're familiar with that. That's a cool program, and it's very low cost, and it tends to be for kids who are at risk.
2: Okay.
3: So, honestly, you name it. If there's a facility, we talked to Don Morey Boys and Girls about trying to maybe get some food with them this summer. If there's a facility and the kids are there and the kids are in need and they can help us get the food out, we're going to do our best to get the food out. So we've done the past two summers.
2: Wow. So it seems like you're putting a lot of work in proactively growing your reach to just as many kids as you can possibly get to.
3: Absolutely. One of the challenges is that up until a week or two ago, we were completely run by volunteers. The other challenge is that most of our funding, over half of our funding, is donations.
2: Yeah.
3: We do have a great partnership with the food bank now. The food bank historically had their own Champaign County backpack program. What they realized over time is they serve 17 counties, and it was just one little piece of what they were doing, whereas it's all of what we're focused on, right?
2: Okay.
3: So we sat down with them, and they said, you know what? You're varying your menus. You have volunteers. You're getting manpower and donations. Can we team up and make this bigger and better? And yeah. So one of the things we're doing is not only trying to serve people, but we're also trying to bring different groups together and say, you know what? Just like Project Athlete. Mm-hmm. They're doing after-school programs, right, with at-risk kids.
2: Yeah.
3: We're teaming up with them. We took them to the food bank. We said, can we help provide those same kids after school with food? What can we do? Because there are all these groups, and why reinvent the wheel, right? And the more we know other things are happening, the more we can all sit down and say, you know what? We're all working on similar things. We all have similar goals. How do we team up? I'm not from this community, but one of the coolest things, we've been here 17 years, and one of the coolest things I see over and over day after day is that people will step up.
2: Yeah.
3: What you need to tell them is, this is what we need, this is, you know, how we think we can fill that need, and people will say, you know what, I'm there. I mean, we have 3.5 years of regular food sorts that happen to prove that the volunteers will show up. They sort the food, they pack the food, they help deliver the food. They do events like this with us because they believe kids shouldn't be hungry.
2: And so if someone in the community wanted to step up and start helping out, what would be the best way to get in contact with you?
3: Sure. We have a website. It's feedingourkids.org. And on the volunteer page, there's a link that you can click that link. We have to put the summer schedule up, but year-round, you can see, and you can sign up directly from that link. Again, this community is cool. Third Side created and maintains our website because they were looking for a project.
2: Wow.
3: And they wanted a nonprofit to work with.
2: Uh-huh.
3: And they contacted us and said, hey, we'd love to help you out. So we have a really awesome website. There's a lot of information. Same with donating. There's a PayPal, you know, click the button if you want to send funds, that sort of thing. You can also email us anytime. It's feedingourkids@gmail.com. And again, Anne and I are two local moms. And I think part of the success of our program is that it's local families, right? Just trying to help each other out and realizing that anybody could be in the position of needing a little help now and then, yeah. Right? There's no shame in, you know, unfortunately, job loss, illness, all sorts of things can take you from one day being a secure, happy family to needing a little help.
2: Yeah.
3: And we've seen some families come back later and give us funds and come and work with us and say, you know what, we're in a better position now. And thank you for helping us, and we just want to pay it forward. So.
2: Awesome. Is there anything else you wanted to tell the listeners, maybe what the organization means to you, or just any other information about the organization?
3: Hopefully it's come across. One of the things we're starting to do now is birthday bags. When it's your birthday, you get a cake, and it's a soda mix, so you don't have to worry about your eggs and oil. It's those funny recipes that all you need is a cake mix and soda.
2: Uh-huh.
3: We're doing icing, candles, you know, sprinkles for your cake, because hopefully it comes across that this is about more than food, right?
2: Yeah.
3: This is about we value our kids. Our kids are important. They're going to be our future leaders. They're going to run this community, you know, and let's give them the start and the education and the community support that they deserve.
2: That's amazing. I just love that you're thinking not just about covering, you know, basic needs of sustenance, but like self-esteem involved with having a secure meal. Like, I think that's a really important part too. So awesome to have you in the community. Feeding our kids just seems like such a fantastic organization. Thank you for putting it together. I think it makes the whole county a much better place.
3: Thank you.
2: Awesome.
4: United Minority Relief. Their goal is to aid Syrian refugees coming to this country. I attended a meeting of theirs just to kind of get a feel for what they're all about. I recorded said meeting. It's not the best recording quality. It was done on my iPhone, but I want to play that recording for all of you so that you can get a sense of this organization. They're kind of in line with the CU Immigration Forum or Three Spinners, and it's just fantastic that we live in a community with not one but multiple organizations all working to help Syrian refugees and just immigration and stuff like that in general. Anyways, so I've done enough talking. I don't like my voice. Let's listen to this recording of the United Minority Relief meeting. I'm going to turn the volume up and play it.
5: My name is Essen, or Ace. I'm the president, and we'll go through the rest of the board. And second, some of the rest of the board. All right, so we changed the mission statement a little bit. This is on our Facebook page. It's going to be kind of everywhere. But basically, the main core from all of this is that we've changed from an organization that focuses entirely on the entirety of the Syrian refugee crisis, or Syrian crisis, and now we're focusing specifically on the refugees that are coming into America. Reason being is that we can have more of an impact. Part of the problem that we were having when we were discussing ideas coming up for next year, or for this semester, for coming semesters, was kind of that we had a lot of things planned and not a really good way of sending stuff to people, so it was kind of hard to get everything down. So we decided to make a little bit of a shift, but thankfully we've made some pretty good progress so far. And we have a lot of really good stuff coming up that we'll talk about in a second. Part of what we're doing also is advocating, and we're doing a lot of political advocacy. So, especially considering the guy we have for president, we need to be doing a lot more when it comes to advocating for the rights of refugees, especially those who come with basically nothing. So there are a lot of families that come to the U.S. with sponsorship and with, you know, families that are willing to take them in. There are a lot that don't. And either way, a lot of them come without basically any rights as U.S. citizens, and so forth and so on. So there are a lot of campaigns that we're working on to, you know, better their lives here in America, and you know, talk to senators and congressmen about what we can be doing and what we should be doing. Before we do anything else, I'll just introduce the board because that's fun. All right, so you met me. This is Vice President. You guys are gonna just do it yourselves. Yay.
6: So I'm Abdurrahman, or Abdur for short. I am the vice president of this organization.
7: I'm Suat. I'm the relief coordinator, so essentially my job is to connect us to the refugees themselves, and my events are usually the ones that are like clothing drives, or there's actually one upcoming which is like a kind of like a art showcase type thing, so that's the kind of thing that I do.
8: I'm Sarah. I'm the treasurer, and that's pretty self-explanatory, but I also do a lot of the fundraising that's small scale, such as the Henna Night that's coming up soon.
9: My name is Firasat, and I'm the secretary, and that's also pretty self-explanatory, so.
10: I'm the awareness chair, and my job is basically connecting other orgs on campus and creating awareness about the general situation that's going on. That's primarily my job.
11: I'm Isra, and I'm advocacy chair, so basically advocating for refugees on the state and national level, like politically.
5: So, kind of what we tried to do this year was basically that, like, when it comes to talking about Syrian refugees, there are, you know, three things that we kind of thought were a little were pretty important moving forward. The first was obviously publicity, so pretty much just getting the word out there to as many people as possible. And that's what Shia was working on, and the awareness for it. Israel is working in advocacy, like we were talking before, which is basically just talking to lawmakers and figuring out, you know, what can we do, and, you know, how can we harass them enough to get stuff done. And then Suad is working on relief, which is basically, like she said, a lot of the more large-scale things. So now, I'm going to jump back, and these are the upcoming events that we have. We have a ton more stuff, but the dates haven't really been solidified, and there's still a couple more ideas you have to flesh out. You guys want to talk about these?
12: So in a couple of weeks from now, we will have an event that kind of focuses on migration stories, just expressing unity in this community during these times. More details come on that very, very soon. I promise you it's going to be very exciting. This will be done through spoken art, music too. And hopefully in the next 2 weeks, we will have something called Henna Night. Asha, you want to explain a little bit about what?
10: We're going to have like a little fundraising thing where you can come and get like designs on your hand, or if you want something written, we can do that too. It'll be pretty fun.
5: Yep, and then, Isra, you want to talk about
11: Foam? So, I've been looking into different organizations because there are a lot right now trying to talk to congressmen about different issues, so like the Affordable Care Act. So for us, we basically talk about how different legislation on the state and national level is affecting refugees coming in. So there are a bunch of laws being passed that nobody's really talking about, but they affect national security. And so it has to do with like how hard it is for refugees to get in, not just like the executive orders. And then there are representatives like from here, Rodney Davis, who voted for these kinds of laws. So we're kind of looking at the most effective way to get in contact with these people. And so, like, phone banking or writing letters, and I know a lot of people do, like, they buy a couple hundred postcards and then just flood the senators and House of Representatives' offices with those postcards, and that really gets their attention.
5: Cool. So, coming up, Issa is also working on an event, or also maybe potentially a week-long campaign to basically do a lot of the things that she just said, phone banking, letter writing, so forth. Again, just kind of to harass people, trying to get stuff done. And now I'm going to turn it over to Shia. She's going to talk a little bit more about kind of the numbers behind our decision to take a certain direction this year.
13: So I think right now the most important part is just to create conversation about what's going on. And so there's like two aspects for refugees coming in. There's the socioeconomical part and the political part of it. So I'm just going to give like a very brief overview because I know you guys don't like pay attention and zone out. Anyway, so the socioeconomic part of it is that there has been research done on other countries around the world that have invited or hosted refugees, I should say, and their economy was not affected as much as you think it would. And the primary reason for this is because they are not able to work legally because they're not actual citizens of the country, so their economy isn't affected as much. And I think it's very important for people to realize that. There was actually a really long research paper done on Uganda when they accepted refugees in and how it affected the economy and such as and things like that. Now, the political aspect of it relating to the United States right now, with Trump's new executive order, obviously this stops a lot of refugees from coming in, which is a very controversial topic right now, and I'm not going to, like, give our stance on it, because that's like not fair for me to speak for everyone. However, it does affect them because they're in need of coming in and like needing a place to stay and things like that. And the biggest thing we need to do right now is like create awareness for how these orders affect so many other people. And like Israel mentioned, there are laws also being passed in addition to orders that affect national security and such like that. Also, refugees are not a burden. I think it's something that's very important to like realize that they affect our culture and everything. A lot of people that came in to the States came in from like different places. Of course, like the Native Americans were here before and things like that. But it's very important to realize that we need to be like opening about it and like accepting of new cultures and new ideas. Go on the next slide. So this is just reiterating what I mentioned earlier, and especially what Ashma mentioned earlier about having like a week-long campaign about educating. Because if you make uneducated assumptions, then this creates more problems than it does solutions. And I think it's very important for us to just know what's going on and just to be aware before making certain opinions. And so what we're specifically doing, we're going to be having upcoming workshops and stuff where professors at U of I will be talking about the refugee situation and things like that, in addition to like phone banking. And it's very important that what you stand up for, whatever it may be, you do it for the right reasons. You don't just, it's not like a bandwagon thing. Like, you're well informed before deciding something.
5: One of the events that Cheryl is working on along with this is working with a professor who actually, do you want to talk about that?
13: So there is this professor, she's a communications professor, her name is Kara Finnegan, and she does research on photography and politics. So she basically has, this workshop that we're planning on doing is going to be about refugees in terms of like photographs. Obviously, when you see a picture, you invoke certain emotions rather than hearing what I'm saying. If I have a picture up there, you'll understand it a lot more. So that's basically what this professor is doing her research on, and hopefully in the upcoming weeks, we're going to have an actual workshop where she's going to be talking about her photos, where those photos were taken, and just kind of like realizing like what exactly is going on. So it'll be a very good event.
5: I think one of the things that Cheryl pitched to us when she was first talking about the event was the fact that this professor basically, you know, like she said, looks at pictures in the media and talks about how those influence specific causes. So it's going to be a really good talk. We should have event details out later this week. We have a meeting on Thursday night, and then we'll be able to put all that stuff up on the Facebook page. All right. We actually wanted to open it up for any questions if anybody had anything. Yeah.
14: Do you guys work with other local organizations like Three Spinners or CU Immigration Forum?
5: Yes, that's actually really good. Hey, you guys want to answer this?
15: So I know there are a couple organizations in the community that do a lot for like advocating, talking to the senators and Ronnie Davis and all that. So like I'm in contact with them about like techniques on how to do so, and then like once we start doing events where we're calling people or writing letters, then we'll definitely do it with the community, not just the campus.
14: Cool.
7: It's also worth mentioning we're working with some other RSOs for the future with things like hygiene drives and clothing drives, trying to collect as much as possible because usually it's more effective when you're like in like sister organizations and things like that.
14: Nice.
5: Anybody got anything else? It's worth highlighting also exactly what Suad said, which is basically that we're working with a lot of the other social justice organizations. A lot of them do clothing drives for their specific causes, but also a lot of them, like UNICEF, for example, have done drives for specifically Syrian refugees. So we are working with them pretty heavily to push forward kind of our message and also to bring together these bigger relief efforts. I know the Muslim Student Association is also hosting a laundry party where basically they hold up a bunch of clothes and send them to Syrian refugees that they've gotten from donations for the past couple of weeks. So those are all things that we're trying to get in on and things that we're working with other organizations on. So again, you'll see a lot more about that in the coming weeks.
15: We're starting a newsletter soon.
5: Yes.
15: Yeah, so I was talking about like phone banking and stuff like that. So in the newsletter, one of the things that we're going to have is like weekly updates. So if you can't come to our events that we hopefully want to start soon where we're calling people, then it'll be who you can call, where, what times work best, and what to say. So you should sign up.
5: All right. Thank you.
4: So there was a meeting from the United Minority Relief that happened on Monday, and I really like what they had to say, what they're planning to do. They're going to be contacting senators and representatives, which is something that any individual can do, but is definitely helpful to have an organization behind you while you are doing that. And they're going to be putting on hygiene drives and clothing drives, and they're going to put on events with spoken word and music and workshops using photography to really humanize this issue, because we are so far detached from these refugees. We don't have refugee settlements here in America, and so I really appreciate the work that they're doing. They're narrowing their focus to Syrian refugees, and I think it's going to be great to see how they accomplish all of their goals.
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7: So, brief history. The Syrian conflict actually began relatively peacefully. It was just protests on almost a small scale, you could say. And it was in 2011. The Arab Spring began an uprising across a variety of countries in the Middle East, ranging from Egypt to Bahrain. And Syria was one of the countries that got kind of swept up in it. And it was for a good reason. Initially, the movement was to implement some changes in the government, and then eventually it kept getting larger and larger and gaining more traction. So now it's actually 2017, it's been 6 years down the line, and it's an incredibly complicated political scene. We'll actually show you an infographic in a second about how many wars are within this civil war. By 2013, there were 13 major rebel groups and 1,200 smaller groups. This is actually a conservative estimate. These are the ones that the U.S. could identify. It's probably closer to around 1,500, which is a really scary statistic. It also means that everything that is done is inherently political and inherently militarized in Syria as it is now. By 2017, there were 11 countries involved in U.S.-led airstrikes, and those countries are the U.S., obviously, Canada, Australia, Denmark, France, Jordan, the Netherlands, Saudi Arabia, Turkey, the UAE, and the UK, and Bahrain. And why this is kind of particularly important is the Gulf states became involved as a result of the U.S.'s involvement, and that's because that's where the most military bases are in the Middle East. Bahrain in particular has the largest American Navy fleet outside of the United States, and it's called the Fifth Fleet. And so as a result of the United States' involvement, a lot of other countries kind of got dragged in too. On the other hand, we have Russia, who's actually coordinating with Iranian and Hezbollah fighters, and they are pro the original government. So if we go to the next slide, this is kind of the wars within a war that I was talking about. So first of all, it began government versus rebels, and the government was backed by Russia, Iran, and Hezbollah, and then on the other hand of things, you had all the countries that the U.S. kind of bring along, and then Turkey and the Gulf states. And each one of these countries actually has a particular interest in preserving, if not in helping the rebels, then in at least bringing stability back to the country. And then within that, you then developed a religious war. So you had the rebels being armed with the Gulf states, and they were there to preserve Sunni Islam. However, this came at a cost. It caused the creation of, among other external factors, ISIS. And that's the Islamic State of Iraq and Syria, and they deem themselves to be Sunni Muslims, although there is lots of controversy about how religious they actually are, and most people will tell you they don't represent Islam at all. However, they have chosen to make this a religious war. On the other hand, you have Shia Islam, and that was mainly because Iran and Hezbollah are Shiite entities, and as such, when they supported the government, they essentially also bring in that religious aspect. The government itself is an Arabic Alawiyin, or in English, Alawites. That's another sect loosely related to Islam. And so as such, because they are closer to the Shiite Islam, it became very much a Shia versus Sunni religious war. It was also a war for power, whether it's economic or just location-wise, because Syria has... First of all, it has a lot of resources. Second of all, it has excellent trade, particularly because it's on the coast, and it had good relations with all the countries around it. So Syria is a very prime location for any kind of government to govern.
16: So now that we've had a little history, let's get some perspective on what's going on today. So for a little bit of a scope of how big this issue is, we have 4.8 million refugees internationally, including 6.6 million that are internally displaced. A quarter of Lebanon's population today is now Syrian refugees, because so many are displaced to locations of directly bordering Syria, as we'll see in the next slide. They end up having such a large Syrian population that it overtakes the people who are already there. As of September in 2016, the U.S. admitted there are 10,000 Syrian refugees. This isn't really as much as you'd expect. Learning this shocked me personally. And in the first year, there was only 2,500 admitted. Illinois currently has the second largest Syrian refugee population, with San Francisco being the first largest in the nation, and many other major cities being other big locations for this. This is because they try to place refugees in areas where there's already known to be a large refugee population, so they're better able to integrate into the area and feel more comfortable where they are. But this process is proving difficult because getting a referral, as we'll talk about later in the presentation, is very difficult. And so just to be assigned a location is a dream for many of the refugees who are just waiting to be placed somewhere. So the UNHCR is the United Nations High Commissioner for Refugees. And so this means that they are one of the largest national organizations that are working with the refugees. And when you see refugee camps and when you see the tents, that's their logo that's on the tents, because those are the people who are setting most of those up. As of April 6th, the number of Syrian refugees registered with UNHCR has risen to over 5 million people. It's also worth noting that 75% of these refugees were admitted within the last 3 months.
7: So this is just like an infographic on the refugee crisis itself. It was kind of like what Alex was saying about how a quarter of Lebanon's population is now Syrian. That's because they take in around 1.2 million refugees. This infographic is actually from 2015, so this number's only risen.
16: Yeah, all the concentrations of these areas have gotten larger since this initial data was taken. As you can see here by all the like strong prevalence of shaded gray lines, the concentration of refugees in Lebanon is increasingly high compared to all the others. You can see that this has a correlation with where the borders are, which are represented by the orange dots, and for reference, the blue triangles are where the refugee camps are. There are many refugee camps in all of the areas where there are high populations of refugees, but you can see that the entire country of Lebanon is completely devoid of these refugee camps. Why is that? So, in Lebanon, their president has taken some influence lately from our new president and has considered trying to get Syrian refugees back to Syria. So this president has been actively working to expel Syrian refugees from where they're currently located in Lebanon and try and get them back to Syria. A lot of the reason that a lot of these refugee camps are so far out towards the border is that a lot of this area in the lower eastern side of Syria and a lot of the area even past there is ISIS territory. So since there's so much conflict happening there as well, they really don't have anywhere else to go but these places that you see, more blue triangles, so more refugee camps, more refugees. Those are the only places they actually have to go because everywhere else is in such conflict. So, as I mentioned before, these are the areas where they are able to escape through the borders, so that's where most of them end up being. A lot of these were initially intended to be temporary shelters, but since have been more permanent shelters since we have gone into the sixth year of this conflict and still do not see an end in sight.
17: So, about the refugee camps. Zaatari Refugee Camp is one of the largest Syrian refugee camps, and it's exclusively for Syrians. It is located in Jordan, and it's actually become so large that it's the fourth largest city in Jordan. It has 80,000 Syrian refugees. Now, with this, it was meant to be a temporary shelter. It was meant to be a brief solution to a problem that people thought would be solved. They thought it was just temporary unrest in the country of Syria. However, it is now becoming a semi-permanent city with its own economy. Zaatari is actually incredibly important in the economic world because they've been doing studies on it and trying to understand how it's developed into a city. It was essentially because of an economic struggle. So once you get to a refugee camp, it becomes really difficult for you, first of all, to create a livelihood because you're not allowed to work in the new country that you're in. And if you do work, it's illegally, so it comes with a lot of dangers and risks. Second of all, because these refugee camps keep increasing in size as more and more people get displaced, it becomes incredibly difficult for the agencies to be able to provide for them. So the things that they give them are very, very basic, and it barely covers the needs of a family. So it became an economic struggle, a struggle for livelihood, and as crime began to rise, there was also that struggle for security. And so, as such, these temporary cities are almost both simultaneously falling apart and becoming more and more permanent as a presence in Jordan and in other countries. The Zaatari camp particularly has severe infrastructure issues, again, because it was meant to be a temporary shelter. But with Oxfam and UNICEF and other international companies, organizations, they're now creating what would be the largest waterworks system in any refugee camp in the world. And what this means is that it just essentially makes more permanent the presence of this refugee camp. And while this does have its drawbacks, especially to the Jordanian government and in figuring out how much they can provide for this camp, it does also come with many benefits. It means that this will become a more permanent land for these people to be able to live and be able to move on, especially with their lives. And they do have a somewhat normal life, obviously within certain definitions, but they have like shisha or hookah shops, they have their cafes, their corner stores. A lot of the women, to be able to provide for themselves and their families, start to create homemade goods and sell those instead. And those range from little things like hair clips to being able to sell food and things like that. What's also important about this is that the Jordanian government does give around $870 million a year towards this refugee camp exclusively, but that's an incredible strain on resources, especially when Jordan itself does not have a very stable economy. And so when you have a country that is still developing and it's then made to provide for a large population, it creates a lot of tensions in the local community as well. A really good documentary for you guys if you want to watch after this is Salam Neighbor. And basically this was two American filmmakers who decided to see the conditions for themselves. And it's another documentary that attempts to make the situation more human and more realistic to people who are abroad like us. And then with that, so here we have the actual screening process for a refugee to be able to come into the United States. This is exclusive to Syrian refugees, so I'm going to go through it really quickly. First, you have registration with the United Nations, but this doesn't mean you're a refugee yet. You also have to do an interview, and then after they've extensively gone through your application, they decide if you're a refugee or not. And what this means is that, first of all, you have to fit their specific definition of a refugee, which changes from person to person. and whether you are appropriate to be referred to another country or not. Because a lot of people who apply for refugee status end up remaining in the same camp that they are in because the UN or whatever other entity is working with them decides that they are not eligible enough to be transferred. After this, and that's also why they spend years, like upwards of 5 years sometimes, in these camps. And that's why a lot of them have now become more permanent, like Zaatari Refugee Camp, because these people literally cannot leave. Less than 1% of all refugees is given a referral. And so after they achieve their referral for resettlement in the United States, they have to do an interview with the state's department contractors, and then they have to go through 3 background checks. And what these background checks do is, first the name is run through local law enforcement. It's also run through intelligence databases for both terrorists and criminal history. And then the 3rd background check was actually introduced in 08 for Iraqi refugees. And then the government decided that they liked it so much they would extend it to any refugee between the ages of 14 and 65. And this creates another burden because of the fact that sometimes your children will be granted refugee status and they will have been referred and then their process begins to sail through and the parents or the grandparents or the guardians are still stuck in the same country because they can't get that further process as quickly as the younger person. And then we go on to doing your first fingerprint screening, your photo taken, 2nd fingerprint screening, and a 3rd fingerprint screening. And the reason why they have a 3 is because they screened against the FBI database, the Homeland Security database, watchlist information. They check if you've had any past immigration encounters with the U.S. or any of the countries that the U.S. works closely with. And because the U.S. is so connected to other countries, particularly in the Middle East, they often check your fingerprints on those countries too. And so one of the ways in which they do that is the Defense Department for the United States, when it was doing its operations in Iraq, also has an extensive fingerprint database. And so if there's any even yellow flag, not even red flag with any of these background checks or fingerprint screenings, you're done for. If, however, you manage to make it through, do you have a question?
18: Quick question. So when they do the different background checks, do they ever check with the Syrian government's background check? If you're anti-government, are you not going to get any kind of thing?
17: Yeah, so I'm not entirely sure if they do it to check if you're pro-government or against the government, because a lot of the people who are in the process now, the information that we have about it now, it's from 5 years ago, essentially. So with that, I'm not entirely sure. Well, that is a good question. I'm assuming they probably do, because for them to be able to get the background checks, they do them with the local governments around Syria, so I'm assuming they probably do it with the Syrian government too. So, after the 3rd fingerprint screening, the case is then reviewed at U.S. Immigration Headquarters, and then these next 2 steps are exclusively for Syrian refugees, which is they are reviewed by the U.S. Citizenship and Immigration Services with a refugee specialist. And then they are also reviewed by Homeland Security for fraud detection because they really want to make sure that they're actually refugees. So I actually could not find how much this costs, and I'm pretty sure it's because it's in so many different organizations that there's no one set number that we can find. But a lot of these steps actually were introduced at the very end of the Obama administration. And so it's interesting that it's only tightened, which is just spending more money into the system. But also at the same time, it does help protect us. So at what cost, I guess. So afterwards, they also get an extensive in-person interview with Homeland Security. Now, this isn't actually done in the U.S. It's done in Turkey and Jordan, and so you have to find some way of getting to either one of those countries. But most people who do go through this process are in the refugee camps, either in Turkey or in Jordan anyway, so it's not that much of a hassle. It's mostly a hassle for people who are, for example, in Lebanon or in Iraq, and they've been displaced to countries that are further away from the UN. And then afterwards, when they do finally get that Homeland Security approval, They then have to screen for any contagious diseases. They have to take cultural orientation classes. They have to get matched with an American resettlement agency who then has to take on the full responsibility. And because there was such a large influx of Syrian refugees, this became incredibly difficult on multiple organizations. So that means that sometimes you couldn't get matched to an organization for further months. There is the multi-agency security check before you leave your origin country, and then there's another security check at an American airport. And the reason why they have these last two, actually, is because it takes so long from background check to fingerprint screening to the contagious diseases process that those are almost irrelevant by the time you actually get to go to the United States. There's a lot that can happen in that time, and it's because the process is so ineffective that they then have to introduce further security checks. There's also a House bill that tried to become law, and it was basically that for any refugee, the director of the FBI, the Homeland Security Secretary, and the Director of National Intelligence would all have to verify that that refugee was able to come into the United States. And what this means is that those three people would then have to screen literally hundreds of thousands of potential refugees. So that bill did pass, but it didn't become a law just yet, although the Trump administration has been pushing for it to become legislation once more. So this has just been kind of for you to be able to visualize where the refugees are. We're here in Illinois. Champaign just got granted satellite status, so we can officially begin accepting refugees. And I think we have our first Syrian refugee family underway. They're already coming. You can see that Chicago is one of the biggest cities. And as Alex said, they kind of position the refugees so that they're around, first of all, other refugee communities. And second of all, that they're around people from similar ethnicities or backgrounds. So that's why around Chicago, you'll see a lot. In Michigan, you'll see a really large number, especially because, like, Detroit and Dearborn and stuff are famous for being, like, hubs for Arab activity. And then, as Alex said, you also have a lot near San Diego, and then those are kind of the hot spots for now.
19: Yeah, a lot of these places are the ones who are actually willing to accept more, but as it puts more of a strain on these cities to keep taking in refugees, they have to limit their numbers as time goes on, which makes it even more difficult for people to get referrals, which is why it can take so long, especially for a referral into the U.S.
17: Especially because also the government is putting like caps on grants and financial aid and things like that, so it makes it more difficult for these organizations like World Relief, like Refugee One, to be able to actually care for these people. And that's why, like, it's really important that we kind of put money in, put support in, volunteer, be part of mentor programs.
19: Well, as we said before, Illinois has the second highest intake of refugees out of the entire United States, which means that we have a lot on our shoulders as residents of Illinois. Some things that we can do to contribute to this, like Suwan said before, some things that we can do are write, call, email local legislations, encourage them to take more action on supporting refugees. Hearing from the people who actually care about these issues can be really impactful for them, even though it might not seem like you're getting through. Sometimes the more you increase those numbers, the more they start to listen about those things. If you educate yourself and the people around you, awareness is always important. Things like this, spreading the word about what's really going on, is one of the most important things you can do, and really getting involved, because unless you know how important the issue is, what's the scale of the issue, what can I do to be part of this, there's really no further we can't get any further, we can't make any progress if we don't know what's going on. And you can volunteer with organizations like Refugee One and World Relief. These are some organizations that our organization gets involved with. We make partnerships with them to try to make an impact and serve those organizations so they can serve the refugees we're working for. So getting involved with our organization does, in an indirect way, help with that. So anything that you can do to help us out helps them. So
17: it's also,
7: obviously none of us live in Chicago, so we can't do this. But if you guys know anybody in Chicago, they can be part of the mentorship program for Refugee Lunch and World Relief, which is you get to visit with a family. I think it's either weekly or every 2 weeks. You get to go to do activities with them. It becomes like an extended family, essentially, and it's meant to bring that sense of normalcy to their lives. That's actually really, really important because, for example, my parents came here as immigrants. They didn't come here as like refugees or anything, but when they came, they were alone. And the thing that they reached that really helped them was having that community and having that sense of like, okay, I can belong even in a different country. But it's only magnified for a refugee who's literally fleeing war and death and like crime and all these terrible things that we don't like to think about because we're in the protection of living in the United States. So being able to give them something that's normal again, because they lead the same exact lives that we lead here, right? So being able to bring that back to them is really critical to be, for them to be able to reintegrate and to become part of society. And then the last thing is we have a bunch of upcoming events for you guys to go to. We're doing a relief drive with Refugee One, so it's like $25 for a backpack, and it's full of like school equipment for little kids. That one isn't exclusively Syrian, but because like it hasn't specified that it's for Syrians, but when I talk to them, because of the like influx of Syrian refugees, most of what people are donating is going to them, even if it's kind of indirectly. Then we have a talk tomorrow about Syria and the media with Professor Cara Finnegan. And she actually, her area of expertise essentially is media and how we portray imagery. And so she's going to be talking about how the West portrays Syria and the conflicts and how kind of other forms of media portray the situation. We're doing a documentary screening for a Requiem for Syrian Refugees, and that's on Thursday. It's also going to be like Arabic desserts like Hinisan, Leal Lubnan, and Koulash, if you guys know what those are. I know some of you probably do. But and then the last speaking event is the tenting discussion. So we have two doctors coming in from Chicago, one of which she worked in refugee camps in Greece and Turkey, so like she gets that kind of refreshing perspective. And then the other one is a Syrian doctor. He's mostly based here, except obviously he has family and stories to tell about the conflict itself. And then if you guys are interested, our major fundraiser for this week is a basketball tournament, and it's free versus free. $25 to participate. They buy their

0: I've been coming here for about 5 years, fighting against any effort to build jail cells in this county and pushing for alternatives to incarceration. And in the course of all these events, I think there's a few things that I'm proud to have been a part of, and probably the most prominent among them is being part of the Community Justice Task Force and being part of the group that wrote the recommendation to form the Racial Justice Task Force. And as I'm sure most board members will recall, this has been an incredibly contentious issue. And we probably had certainly the most tense county board meeting that I've seen when you finally made the decision to form the Racial Justice Task Force. And of course, that came about largely because we had a large contingent of people from Black Lives Matter and other people from the community pressuring for that to happen. Now, my fear is that the way in which that happened, and it was long overdue, the establishment of the task force, but my fear is that there's been lingering bitterness about that process. And it's now, it came out in the decision to have no resources. It came out when the Racial Justice Task Force had their first meeting, and when they came here, there was no microphones. And it came out with the fact that there would be no administrative backup given to the Racial Justice Task Force. And I think there were other ways in which there was an attempt to make this an ineffective structure, because all the recommendations that were put forward previous to that decision were trying to target a group of around 12 or 13 people, and all of a sudden it leapt to 22, and it was taking on employment and housing and a whole lot of other things that weren't part of that purview. So there was a lot of difficulty for that Racial Justice Task Force to actually get off the ground. But I've been tracking it. I've been attending some of their meetings. And I think they've done an incredible job with no resources, with managing 22 people or 21 people. That's as big as the county board. It's a huge management exercise just trying to get those people together on one night of the week, let alone trying to make it work as a cohesive body without administrative backup. And yet, by now, they have mobilized students from the university. They've mobilized experts and advocates from the community, and they've developed the core of a data gathering system that's going to effectively track racial disparity from the point of police arrest to the end of probation, all the way through that criminal justice process. This could be a model for the entire state in terms of how data is gathered and how we chronicle racial disparity in the criminal justice system. And it can provide the fuel for policies that can begin to change the disgraceful racial disparity that we have in our jail population, which now tends to hover around 70% black in a county that's 13% black. So I think it's time that if there's any bitterness lingering about this, I think the county board should step up and own the Racial Justice Task Force with pride and say, we've done this, we've set up this Racial Justice Task Force, we are going to resource it, we are going to provide the Racial Justice Task Force with the facilities that they need, including this room, to do their work effectively and to address the problem of racial disparity in the criminal justice system and in the jail population effectively. So I hope that you will heed the calls that they're making for them to be given the resources that they need, and I hope we can put the tension that from which this arose behind us, and that the county board can move together in unity to address this problem of racial disparity and to heal the wounds in the community that have come about over the decades because of this kind of racial disparity and institutionalized racism in the community. Thank you.
1: So there was James Kilgore from February 14th pleading with the Champaign County

0: board to fund. And, you know, they're just asking for a room at this point. They're not asking for too much. And in order for that to happen, it's apparent that the community is going to need to get behind them. So call up the, you know, there's contact information for everyone on the Champaign County Board. It's easy to send them an email. Let them know that you want them to support the Racial Justice Task Force if you so choose.
1: 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The views and opinions have been solely those of the speakers, not of the sponsors, collaborators, station management, staff, or board of directors.

0: have a new name for the coronavirus. The World Health Organization has officially called it COVID-19. Co for corona, vi for virus, D for disease.
1: And people have been sleeping in gymnasiums. Yeah, it's a pretty dire situation.

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Hey, what up? It's Jaya. You are rocking with me and the best DJ for independent artists, DJ BJ Clark. You are now listening to my latest single, Voicemail. Rock with us.

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I know you probably busy and dealing with some commotion. I've been thinking about some things. I feel like hindering my growing. I know you got some time. I really just need consulting. I've been running through these pastures, ducking churches and pastors. Laying on these pallets, tweaking records in the lab, bruh. Feeling mad stuck. I even had the thought of packing up. But I've been working in the dark. I know the deck is stacked. But so what? No.

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0: And what do you want to be?

Yeah. It's your boy Bam. 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Had to tell him his purpose over cloud down here. We're gonna take it back to the dirty real quick. Look.

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Hey everybody, welcome to another edition of East to West. Thank you to my lovely assistant for helping me set up today. Today I just want to talk about a lamp and light, and what does a lamp have to do with anything in the gospel? When we think of a lamp, we think of, an object that lights the darkness. And so we're just going to talk about how we can become a lamp, how we're called to become a lamp. And when we get that light of God in us, what we're supposed to do with it and what we're not supposed to do with it. Many times we forget all too often in this troubled world that we do have a light inside of us that's supposed to burn bright, and that's supposed to burn out the darkness in our lives, in the world's lives, in people's lives. And so we're just going to talk about that today. We're going to talk a little Super Bowl. I'd like to talk about that. Even though I don't have a dog in the fight per se, I'm still excited to watch it. I'm still excited to just see this competition, where, these two teams are struggling to gain ground, struggling to get to that end zone, to score just enough points to win and defeat the other team. But first of all, let's just get into it right now. So I'm going to read a parable from Luke chapter 8, and starts in verse 16, and it talks about the revealed light. This is what I like about this parable. It's not talking about a light. It's not talking about, a dim light. It's not talking about a light that's supposed to be kept, hidden or turned off. It's a revealed light. God is saying to us, it's time that we turn the light switch on in our souls and in our walks with Him and in our life, so that way people can see the light of God. It says, no one, when he has lit a lamp, covers it with a vessel or puts it under a bed, but sets it on a lampstand that those who may enter may see the light. For nothing is sacred that will not be revealed, nor anything hidden that will not be known and come to light. Therefore, take heed all you, how you hear, for whoever has to him, more will be given, and whoever does not have, even though what he has seems will be taken from him. So this is a very, very, I feel like a very pivotal moment in our Christian life, in our Christian mindset, because it's just, God is very clearly calling us to be a light to the world, to be a light to those who are struggling in their own darkness with whatever they're going through. It's time for us to set down our agendas and to set down our ideals and ideas and surrender those, that we may pick up this lampstand that God has given us to walk out into the darkness of someone's life and say, enter in, follow the light. A few years ago, my wife and I went to Prince Edward Island in Canada. Beautiful, one of the most beautiful places I've ever seen. If you can picture rolling hills, mountains, trees, it's just blue sky, beautiful. It was just absolutely beautiful. And we got to go to this cove, and it had probably one of the most photographed lighthouses in the world. It's amazing. It's just beautiful. It's rustic. It's just awesome. I've never ever seen a lighthouse in person. I've never been to one, but just the magnitude of it, just walking up and seeing this thing, this building with this huge light on top, and knowing that for hundreds of years, sailors could sail their ships into this cove by that light. Even when it was foggy, they knew to look for the light.
And they knew that light would guide them to safety. That light would guide them into this cove. And it was just amazing. I mean, it's just one of the most fond memories I've ever had. It was amazing. We got to go in, go up to the top, look around. And it's just crazy to think that this symbol, you know, of this lighthouse really, if we think about it, really represents that Christian light that God has put in us to just walk out and light out the world. It's just amazing. I love it. You know, other places it talks about how you don't, you know, when I was a child, you know, in school, Sunday school, we'd always sing that, "This little light of mine, I'm gonna let it shine." Sorry, I cannot sing very well, but you remember the song. And it's talking about, I'm not going to put it under a bush, I'm not going to put it under a rock, I'm going to let it shine. And it's just amazing that at such an early age that song was implanted into me. Now, further on down the road, that light wasn't as bright as it should have been, you know. But it was still there. And it's still there with you, it's still there with all of us. There's a light inside of us. And that light can be come in the form of compassion, mercy, grace, forgiveness, trust, do-overs. I mean, I think one of the greatest things we can do for our broken relationships or for somebody that's wounded us is a do-over. It's amazing. It's a do-over. You know, let's try this again. Let's wipe the slate clean. Let's do it this again. I mean, it's just amazing how when we do that, how that light just intensifies. I mean, it's like, you know, when you walk into a room and you turn the light on for the first few seconds, your eyes are kind of, you know, trying to adjust to this light. But boy, man, aren't we glad that we have the light in the darkness to see, you know, what we couldn't see before? I'm glad I have a light, because I tell you, I probably would be wearing a lot of mismatched socks to work. Because, you know, the light helps us to see what we need to see. It helps provide that light that we can use to guide our life, to help guide other people's life. You know, a few nights ago, you know, we did One Winter Night. Amazing. Amazing. I love that it's done in the dark. I love that it's done in the dark of night, because in the dark of night, you just see all these, it's like I see all these little lampstands, you know, by the boxes, in the volunteer room, in the registration area, you know, on the smiles. I see hundreds of lampshades out there. You know, it's just, for me, they're not just box dwellers. They're not just somebody who wants to spend the night in the cold and say, "Woohoo! I spent the night in a box." I think these are actual lampstands, and I think when we look at each other, we need to see each other as lampstands. And some of us may need a bulb change, or a little oil added to the wick, but we're all lampstands. We're all capable of shining light in the darkness. You know, God has given us that. That's I believe one of the great mighty things that we are inherently born with is this light that can be used to light things and to cast out darkness and to cast out fear and to cast out, you know, just things that cause uncertainty and that cause, you know, it's just wonderful. I just love it. I love talking about the light. I love talking about helping people. And, you know, and I think when we can really wrap our mind around this concept that everybody has a lampstand inside them, everybody has this bulb inside of them that's either turned on or turned off. And with us having ours turned on and letting us let the light of God shine through our lives, I think it helps them to realize how easy it is to turn the switch on. You know, God's not asking us to build a house here.
You know, he's not asking us to wire people. He's not asking us to wire our own selves. He's just asking us, turn your light on and don't hide it. You know, don't go in a dark room and turn your light on, because a light in a dark room is just a light in a dark room. But a light in the world, when you're out in the world and people see this light in you and they see this joy and they just see this compassion, oh my gosh, it just changes. It changes everything. It does. I've seen it. I know it. I'm not just saying this in hopes that it'll work. I know it works. I know it does. I've seen so many people just changed by the light of God, because the light that's in us is not our light. We can't boast about our light. Our light is God's light. Our job is to be the vessel, to be that lampstand for God. You know, he just loves it. You know, he talks about in Revelation, you know, he talks about the churches and the lampstands, you know, and how they are in danger of having their lampstand taken away from them because they have forgotten their first love, to love the Lord and to love their neighbors with all their heart, soul, and mind. You know, and so I don't want to see anybody's lampstand taken away. I don't. I want to see it burning bright. I want it to be burning so bright that darkness has no chance to even think about entering the picture. Now, is that a little lofty? Sure. But what does God say in the Bible? With man things are impossible, but with God, what? What? What does he say? But with God, all things are possible. And so I just believe that. I just believe that, you know, he can do that. You know, and when we really let our lampstand shine, I believe that we can really begin to walk in unity. Because we're all striving for that same goal, to cast out darkness. When we have our lampstands burning brightly, and we're realizing our true identity in Christ, that we are to be these beacons of light for those lost in this broken and dark world, that we're supposed to be these beacons that are not only reaching out but pointing back, pointing up to Jesus. It's just amazing. It's amazing. I love it. We end up ultimately just walking in unity. You know, it just says, you know, we're, Paul talks about it in Ephesians. In Ephesians 4, he says, you know, he talks about there's one body and one spirit, just as you were called in one hope of your calling, one Lord, one faith, one baptism, one God and Father of all, who is above all and through all and in you all. So if he's in us, then the light is in us. And it is our job to keep that light burning. It is our job to keep that light flowing so that people can see, especially in these times that we're going through. You know, people talk about, oh, the light at the end of the tunnel, the light at the end of the tunnel, the light at the end of the tunnel. I always have to remind them the light is already in the tunnel. The light was at the beginning of the tunnel. The light is in the tunnel. The light is at the end of the tunnel. We don't have to go through this dark tunnel to get to the light. God has already done that for us by sending Jesus. He came through the tunnel. He brought light through the tunnel. The tunnel's already been lit. We just have to realize that, and we have to grab that. You know, in Ephesians 5, he talks about, you know, for once you were in darkness, but now you are light in the Lord. Walk as children of the light, for the fruit of the Spirit is in all goodness, righteousness, and truth, finding out what is acceptable to the Lord, you know, and have, you know, just reach out and realize that we are supposed to walk in this fantastic light. You know, I always, like going back to One Winter Night, I always find it interesting that I'm always reminded that it takes me getting into a box to help me get out, to think out of the box.
You know, I get in the box to spend the night, but it always helps me to remind myself to get out of my own box and to get out of my own judgments and own preconceived notions. I've really gotten to connect with a guy who hangs out a lot at Springfield and Mattis. Young guy. I've been able to just chat with him a few times. You know, I brought him breakfast the other day. And it's just amazing. I'm telling you, it's just amazing that when God touches him in those conversations, and God, even though feels trapped in this situation, that there's a lampstand. I don't know how better to say it than there's just this little light that seeks him out, that seeks to help him in this time of struggle that he's going through. And it's just amazing. I love him. He's just a good kid. He's let the world's darkness get to him. And I pray every day before I go to work. First of all, I pray, Lord, give me your words. And Lord, give me your light. Because sometimes it's hard to hear the words, but not so hard always to see the light. And I just love it. You know, there was old Hank Williams sang, you know, one of my favorite country songs of all time. And I know you guys know it. I Saw the Light. It's just amazing because you just hear in his voice, you know, that physical manifestation, that physical picture of what it really is supposed to feel like when you see the light of God in your life. I mean, the light of God is so powerful that, I mean, when Jesus had the transfiguration and the light of God, the power of God shone through him, I mean, it was amazing. I mean, it was like they didn't know what to do. They were like, should we build altars? What should we do? And Jesus was like, just enjoy it. Just soak in it. You know, just enjoy that and realize that who I am by the light in my life. You know, and that's, and like Jesus says, they will know Jesus by our love. And what does our love do, I think? Our love just amps up the wattage of our light bulbs. I think that's what it does. It just amps up the wattage of the light bulbs that God has placed in our hearts. Because we all have a calling. When we're born into this world, each and every one of us has a calling. Has just this calling. And this light that's put into us. You know, I just think of, you know, the poem by Amanda Groman. I just think, oh my gosh, what a powerful lampstand that was that day. I mean, what a powerful light. I mean, every word was like the wattage was getting brighter and brighter and brighter and brighter. And it was like by the time she was done with this poem, it was like the brilliance of the sun was just shining through. It was amazing. I love it. I love it when I get to see the light in other people's lives just explode. Just, I mean, it's just amazing, you know. And so I just encourage you this week to try to find that light in yourselves, and then go out and try to help people find the light in them. Because everyone has one. Everybody has a light. Everybody has an opportunity to walk in this light that God has given us. You know, it's just amazing. I just love it. I just love reading through the epistles. My wife and I are just reading through them every night now. And it's just amazing what this great theme of love and light is in the epistles. And walking in unity. And talking about being reconciled in Christ. You know, and that this notion that no matter how far away we go, we can be reconciled in Christ. We can be
We can be redeemed. We can bring it back to Christ. Because it says in Colossians, it says, "For it pleased the Father that in him all the fullness should dwell, and by him to reconcile all things to himself by him, whether things on earth or in heaven, having made peace through the blood of his cross." So can you see the light of Christ in that? That he gave his life so that we may have peace through Christ. And it's just amazing. And it says, "And you who were once alienated and enemies in your mind by wicked works, yet now he has reconciled in the body of his flesh through death to present you holy, blameless, and above reproach in his sight." Isn't that amazing? Isn't that awesome to think that that's how God sees you? That God sees how God sees this light in you is blameless, above reproach, you know, and holy. Oh my gosh, holy. Isn't that crazy? Now, if you can see that, if you can learn to see that in yourself, and then you could go out and see that in others, oh my goodness, what a change. What a change that would make in this troubled time. I mean, if we could just realize that we're blameless, holy, and above reproach, and that person that you are quick to judge or quick to dismiss or quick to blame or be angry at or frustrated at or whatever, and realize that their lampstand too is holy, blameless, and above reproach, because it says Christ did that for us, and that we are all unified in Christ. And Christ gives us this light, this beacon, just like that lighthouse on Prince Edward Island. That lighthouse has been a standard light bearer for hundreds of years. I mean, you know, sometimes it needs a new fresh coat of paint. Sometimes the light bulb needs to be changed. But the lampstand that is inside of us is untarnishable. The light bulb never needs to be changed. It is a constant beacon of hope for those who feel they have no hope. You know, for those who feel that they have no victory in their life, that they have nothing to look forward to. There's no light in them, they think. They just don't see it. They just haven't found the light switch yet. And that light switch is Jesus, the love of Jesus. I've seen so many times and heard so many times of people who've just been touched by the powerful light of Jesus, and it's just amazing. I hear cancer survivors who were diagnosed with severe, like a gentleman was diagnosed with leukemia, a rare form of leukemia. The family wasn't going to give up on him. They had this light. They were going to just pour all this light onto him and prayed and visited. 7 months later, he rang the bell, cancer free. Now, if you're telling me that Jesus doesn't use prayer and light and just purpose, I don't know what to tell you. I mean, the nurses were talking about how amazing this was. I mean, it was just amazing. 7 months after being diagnosed with rare leukemia, this guy, he still had a road to go because it took a toll on his body. But he was cancer-free 7 months after that. And I believe that it was the power of the light that was in his family and his friends and those who surrounded him with the love of God and the light of God. And they realized they were not going to put their light under a bush of despair or in a closet of desperation. They were going to mount that lampstand at the foot of his bed, and they were going to shine that light,
until that darkness of cancer had nowhere else to go but to leave. And I just believe that, and I love it. And it's just, I love how the nurses talk about, you know, just the power of them coming in and praying, and they were not in despair. I mean, they just were hopeful. They were a hopeful family because they had the light of Christ in them. And that's what the light of Christ gives us, is hope. And when we can have hope for ourselves, we can go out and give hope to others. And I know that it can be done. I do it. I've seen it done. I know a lot of people in this community who does it. See You at Home does it every day. I love it. They turn the lights on for these guys that have been cast out for so many years and just shut out and shunned and just whatever. I mean, how many times does somebody drive by Casey at Springfield and Springfield thinking, oh man, how'd he get like that? I know how he got like that. You know, when we say stuff like that, when we say, you know, prejudgment, accusations towards somebody's situation, that's not shining light. That's just humping more darkness into darkness. We need to sit down with these folks and, or whoever is struggling with anything, and to try to just get to know them and comfort them, you know, and just enjoy time with them. You know, my son and his girlfriend came down this weekend, and we got to spend a little time with them, and I'm telling you, I just love it. I love it when we can refresh each other and we can just find out about each other and how's it going and have deep and meaningful and real conversations with people instead of having a false narrative about people and having this, you know, we're walking around going, blowing out other people's lamps, blowing out other people's candles. That's all we do is go, and we do that with our words, and we do that with our judgments instead of, you know, having a lighter and go, click, click, click, click. What are you doing? Hey, what are you doing? What are you doing? I'm trying to light your light because there's a light inside of you, and I need you to see that. Jesus needs you to see that, because when you grasp that and you see that and you see that this temporal world doesn't matter, but the almighty, all eternal God, Father, brother, best friend to you, creator, loves you through all eternity and will never stop loving you and won't love you less than he did the day before. Man, that's the ultimate light. That's the ultimate beacon that's going to right the ship in anybody's life. And you just... That's just how we just got to tell them that. We just got to tell them, hey, you know what? I know you've gone through a lot of junk in this world. I know stuff sucks, and I know you can't feel it right now, but there's a light inside of you. And this light is ready to explode. And all it takes is a word, a moment, a realization that Jesus loves you and loves us. And it's just, I'm telling you, when that happens and when people can grasp that, it's like, even though their outward situation may not instantly change, because sometimes it doesn't happen that way, sometimes it takes multiple moments to get somebody to out of that darkness that they find themselves in. But when that happens, when that moment happens, then they can look back at the darkness and be like, I don't need you anymore. I got something better. I got the ultimate light, and his name is Jesus Christ. And so I'm going to leave that right there for today. I hope you guys can just, you know, ponder that for this week. Go out and be a light. You know, it's like when it's cloudy outside and it's been cloudy for a few days. I don't know about you, but for me, when it's been cloudy for a few days, I kind of get, kind of like, oh, man, when is the sun going to be out again?
And then that morning when I wake up, because every morning I always look out the curtain because I want to see what it's like. And when I look out and I see the sunshine, it's like my soul is just revived. It's like, okay, it's going to be a good day. Okay, it's going to be okay, because the light is still there. Even though the clouds have covered it for a while, the light in this world is still there. So just remember, I love you guys here. Jesus loves you. And I'd always like to close with, you know, this week go out and, you know, make a friend, or make a stranger a friend. But more importantly, don't make a friend a stranger. Just reach out to somebody. If there's somebody you need to chat with this week, have that conversation. Help somebody turn the light switch on. If you need that light switch turned on for you, you can reach me here on Facebook. We can chat, or you can find somebody, or just talk to God. God listens. You don't need an appointment. You don't need fancy words. He just come as you are, and he'll just accept you as you are, and he will just listen. And so again, until next week, just remember, we love you. Stay warm this week. It's supposed to be a little chilly. Today was a little chilly, but have a great week, everybody.

It's your boy Bell. Let me go ahead and talk to him for a minute, man. Look, in the end, we only gonna regret the chances we don't take. You grow by making mistakes, keeping your faith in, taking chances. Only Lord knows what I'm working on, so I'ma keep going till they understand it.

0: Ayo, X Music. Ayo, X, just to let you know, X, I'm going to need you to submit that last track again. Send me that track again, X. Send me that track again, brother. But we will go ahead and take it to the next level. We're going to take it to the next level. It's Vern CC Carpenter with Watching From the Clouds. Let's go. 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Man, we have some technical difficulties happening today.
1: Yeah.
0: Let's go, fellas.
1: I'm tired of losing the ones I love.

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Hey, what's up, y'all? 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Well, I could go on and on about how wonderful the day is. It is a beautiful day. Beautiful day. Tonight, we're going to drop down to about 59 degrees. That's how beautiful it is outside right now. Tonight, we're dropping down to 59 degrees. I'll take it. Tomorrow, though, now, for some of you guys that want to know what the future looks like, stick around for a second. Okay? Just for a hot second. Tomorrow, we're looking at 87 degrees. That's the high. Partly cloudy skies. Then, 57 degrees will be the low for Thursday. Then, on Friday, 82 degrees will be the high on Friday. 60 degrees will be the low. Then on Saturday, one way slide into the weekend. 82 degrees will be the high on Saturday with 56 degrees being the low. Then on Sunday, 81 degrees will be the high on Sunday with 55 degrees being the low. On Monday, when we jump back into that work week, we're looking at 81 degrees on Monday. Yeah, 81 is the high on Monday with 55 degrees being the low. Then on Tuesday, we're looking at 83, mostly sunny. 83 is the high on Tuesday with 56 degrees being the low. And then our 7-day forecast right here at 104.5 WRFU on Wednesday. 84 degrees will be the high on Wednesday with 59 degrees being the low. And that was our 7-day forecast. Hey, guys, stick around. I got more music on the way. More great music on the way. Here's a cover. All right, it's called Real You.

Something about that country song right there just makes me want to just get up and start dancing. I don't know what it is. Is it the word thank you that really triggers me to feel grateful and thankful? You know what? I am happy to be here. I'm very grateful and thankful for another wonderful, beautiful, blessed day. Okay? You know what? Life's good. Life is so good. I got Nomads behind the scene with me. And so I figured I'm going to play Life's Good because life's good right now. Hey, yo, Nomads, you're listening to 104.5 WRFU. Let's go, fellas.

0: brand new by X Music right here at 104.5. I'm putting a star on it, baby. That right there. I mean, I've been putting stars on pretty much every song that has came our way. I like that one, X. That was a good one, man. Hey, what's up, y'all? It's your boy, DJ BJ Clark. And here we are just behind the scenes right now with wonderful folks, man. We got X Music. Got my little brother, Ruben X, in the house. Who else we got here with us today? We got Journey, Nomads, which we've been talking a lot about, Nomads, and DJ Mike Orlando. Yeah, DJ Mike Orlando's going to be a special guest tomorrow on the After Work Drive show here at 104.5. Can't wait. Can't wait for the show. We're going to be live on Instagram. We're going to be live on 104.5. We're going to be live on WRFU.net. And then we're going to be connecting with Google Meets, which is pretty sweet. But I'm telling you, DJ Mike, you know what, DJ Mike Orlando, I hope you're okay with me doing this for you here, bud. But I want to play a song that's it's been on my mind. It's been on my heart. I've been jamming to it all day. Okay, it's that Blues House Room by DJ Mike Orlando. And here's the thing, folks. We're going to be digging in deep tomorrow with DJ Mike Orlando. And we're going to learn a little bit about how DJ Mike Orlando produces, mixes, and a little bit about his history on how he does, how his journey. About his journey in life with music, and just, you know, when it comes to DJs, I feel like DJs don't get represented as independent artists like they should. You know, DJs are artists too. And the truth is, without the DJs, how are we supposed to hear the artists? You know, somebody's got to spin the tunes. So we want to give a big shout out to DJ Mike Orlando, and we look forward to having you here on 104.5. Let's kick back, turn our radios up a little bit, and give the decks to DJ Mike Orlando with the Blues House Room on 104.5.
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1: 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Listen. Listen, I was searching in the dark, heart heavy, feeling stuck. 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

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So keep it pimping, pimping. Shouts out to the boy R. Hotep and Smurf. 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
2: Hello, hello, Liberation Hour. This is your host, Comrade Felicity, coming at you pre-recorded from my cozy apartment. Yes, folks, welcome back to the show. It is Wednesday, April 29th here in Champaign, Illinois, and I am so excited to bring y'all the news today. Yes, folks. Oh, welcome back. Yes, it is amazing to be here. I am currently in the middle of, as you all know, moving and graduating. So I am not in the studio, but for our very last episode next week on May 6th, I will be in the studio. So I'm very excited. And yeah, it's bittersweet. It's a bittersweet ending, but I'm